0: Hello and welcome to Shanghai Eye. Here on Dragon TV, Monday to Friday, we'll bring you stories to explore and decode China. I'm Chen Xuan.
1: Hi there, I'm He Jian. We will look at business, high tech, urban life, arts and culture, and sports, and everything going on here in the city. China is getting serious about marketing its homegrown large cabin private jet, as its first domestically built business jet made its maiden flight on June 22nd from Shanghai to Beijing. Zhang Shixuan was there and finds out more.
2: Welcome aboard China's very first domestically built business jet. It's like a penthouse with wings. This plane sports an 8-seater meeting table. It can now carry up to 12 passengers, but this plane can be configured to carry as many as 29 passengers. The jet made its maiden flight on June 22nd from Shanghai to Beijing. So, here comes the big question. How much does it cost?
3: 上海到北京差不多十多万人民币，乘坐十几位乘客的话，人均的话可能跟我们公务舱的价格也差不了太多的。
2: CBJ stands for Comac Business Jet. This is an exclusive but rising portion of the aviation market, a peek into a world of luxury.
3: 我们先由国内的一些主流城市开始飞行，逐步向港澳台以及东南亚地区去延伸，去这个直飞一些这个包机的业务。有很多的公务包机客人已经都在预定这架飞机的后续行程。
2: CBJ was designed based on the C909 aircraft, which started its commercial operation a decade ago. As of the end of April, C909 planes have flown more than 1 million hours, laying a solid safety foundation for the new business jet.
4: C909 飞机累计交付185架，开通航线800余条，累计承运旅客超过3600万人次，运营足迹飞到全球12个国家，在印尼、越南、老挝等东南亚市场实现常态化运营。
2: The secret is out. More people are flying private.WingX, an aviation data analytics company, reports that global business jet activity is climbing to unprecedented levels. Global business jet departures reached a

0: record 3.88 million last year, a 34% jump above 2019 levels, and roughly 5% from 2024.
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0: The Asia Pacific region as a critical growth pole for the global business jet market hosts promising prospects for aircraft rental firms and jet makers. And China, according to Asia Business Aviation Association, represents a major growth market.
2: 亚太地区公务航空正处于新一轮的发展周期。2025年，亚太地区公务机保有量达到1168架，恢复到疫情以来的最高水平。
0: Data from the Asia Business Aviation Association shows that in the first 10 months last year, business aviation activity in China rose 6.2% from a year ago. Shanghai has emerged as a hot hub for business jet flights. In March, Shanghai's two airports reported more business jet travels than ever, 522 trips, one-fifth more than the same period last year.The number of international flights made by business jet to or from Shanghai ranked the first on the Chinese mainland.
3: Located in the Kangping area of Xuhui District, Shanghai, the Xingli No. 137 Party Mass Center sits adjacent to the Xujiahui Business District. It serves five surrounding residential communities and over 380 shops.While also integrating the Yuqing Residential Area Party Mass Service Station. The center is a comprehensive facility that combines party building leadership, grassroots governance, livelihood services, and social groups. Let's take a look.
4: 我叫李龙琴，我是天明街道康平片区民情快办工作站的副站长，日常呢参与群众诉求的登记受理、分类派单以及跟踪督办。这里呢就是我们Xingli137的综合服务台了，也是康平片区民情快办工作站的一线阵地。居民生活里大大小小的诉求呢，都可以在这里现场反映。
5: According to Li, as of 2026, the entire subdistrict has collected nearly 400 resident requests through the workstation. The total volume of 12345 hotline work orders across the subdistrict decreased by 14.55% year-on-year. As for the Xingli No. 137 Party Mass Center, its most popular feature is undoubtedly the community canteen.
4: 我们全天供应早中晚三餐，日均的供餐量呢有超800客饭，菜品的种类呢也是非常丰富的。我们针对不同的人群还打造了差异化的供餐模式，像每天的10点到11点半就是老年人优先用餐的时间段。
5: The canteen has also launched the new meal sets for those who re-entering the workforce after being laid off. They have a 9.9 yuan set with one meat dish and one vegetable, and a 12.9 yuan set with two meat dishes and one vegetable, along with a one-minute meal pickup service. Meanwhile, Nana's Bakery also offers them free unsold bread every day.
6: 我是中通快递，就在天平路这一块，因为我们一个站点嘛，人比较多，天天来吃饭的，就礼拜六、礼拜天呢，基本上很少来，其他每天都来的，还来吃饭，对我们很照顾的，就是不排队，就在前面去拿，是吧？他们很好的，很照顾我们的外地人，特别是我们送快递的。
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5: The center also regularly provides convenient services such as haircuts and appliance repairs. In addition, the night school for citizens has been set up here. The Xingli No. 137 Party Mass Center's teaching site.Focuses on health and wellness courses.
10: 大概参加这个过程应该有两三个月了，然后在这个过程中，其实我有觉得它对我的生活是有一定的改变的。这个课程如果在外面的话，可能就要上千块钱，但是这个课程我报名的话，其实只花了500块。
5: This small room is multi-purpose, including a party branch secretary's studio, a public legal service living room, and a liaison station for deputies to the People's Congress. In addition, the center regularly holds various forms of party course activities.
11: 我是

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2: 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These facilities cater to various budgets and typically offer individual sleeping areas, grooming, training routines, and supervised playgrounds. Note that availability may be limited during public holidays, so make sure you book in advance. Whichever service you choose, prepare your pet's vaccination records and inform their staff about your pet's personality and health status. You may need to provide your own pet food depending on the facility's requirements, and in the case of boarding, your pet can bring its favorite toys with them to keep them comfortable. And now to Q&A section, Mary from the Philippines asks, I am a medical student from the Philippines. Can I pursue medical residency or fellowship in Shanghai after I graduate? My top hospital choices are Shanghai United Family Hospital, Renji Hospital, Raffles Hospital, Zhongshan Hospital, and Jiahui International Hospital. Do these hospitals offer residency training in Shanghai? Hi, Mary. Among the hospitals you listed, Renji Hospital and Zhongshan Hospital are accredited bases for standardized residency and specialist training. And if you plan to come to Shanghai for standardized residency training, you must first confirm that you are eligible to take the National Medical Licensing Examination in China. We also recommend you contact the Human Resources Departments of the training hospitals directly for more details. One more reminder, please note that standardized specialist training is open only to clinical physicians already employed by a medical institution.
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2: See you.

0: I have made a case for a long time that there is no AI bubble.
1: But if I still do force you to choose, where do you see the risk as being more likely to be concentrated? How big is the gap, and is it shrinking or is it widening?
0: It's going to take generations to solve this.
1: If you could automate everything in your life, where would you stop?
0: And what you do with it individually, what we do with it collectively, will define our outcomes.
1: All right, Dak, thank you very much for joining our program and welcome you to China.
0: It's great to be here.

0: So let's start with a broader question, your general observation of the AI industry today. Where are we right now?
1: We are building machines that possess human intellectual equivalence and now superiority. So we are building machines that are capable of the human brain's capacity and then some. We're also actively exploring machines that can do physical AI and machines that can understand worlds. We call these world models. And this will extend the modality from language to robotics, to speech, to vision, and beyond.
0: And what would you say are the most critical industrial characteristics and trends at this point?
1: By far, the most interesting trend continues to be the decline in inference cost. I mean, it's quite remarkable, and especially being in China, it's worth talking about. The DeepSeek moment, as we talk about in the US, we call it the DeepSeek moment, was a wake-up call to the frontier labs that the frontier technology, state-of-the-art technology, did not have to be prohibitively expensive. And people are discovering that the agents or the inference itself doesn't have to solve the problem. We can actually build a declarative technology that is capable of doing software, basically, that's capable of doing really simple tasks that we had previously been giving to agents. But my favorite trend, even more impressive to me than how good the models are getting, is how quickly they are compressing and open sourcing.
0: In the meantime, after the early excitement of this technology, the breakthroughs, people in the financial world is more and more seeking the sustainability of this profitability of this AI industry.
1: Well, okay, I have made a case for a long time that there is no AI bubble. What I would say is this, there is certainly going to be companies that don't do well. Mm-hmm. There are certainly going to be investments that look silly. Mm-hmm. There's infrastructure that may not cover its own costs. But if you are in the arena building valuable technology or deploying that technology effectively, you will do well on average. And the average person will benefit in the end because of the investments we're making in AI. And so I think the real question is, do we have enough infrastructure to manage the demand? Mm-hmm. That answer is probably no. And that introduces opportunity for other DeepSeek moments. And if you're an investor, picking a specific company is probably dangerous. Picking an index of companies is safe. But I think more importantly, make sure that your bets are protected against breakthroughs in things like architecture.
0: Competition may mean we're going to burn cash in the foreseeable future. So, which to some extent kept the AI bubble, if you're reluctant to call it, alive from a lot of investors thinking.
1: Okay, maybe. What's important to think about is the vectors on which AI companies compete.
0: Okay.
1: Because it helps explain where the money is going. Mm-hmm. So the first vector

0: On which an AI company competes, a few of them, is the frontier model. Yes. Now, that is probably the most exciting and also most expensive of all of the competition. And the value of the moonshot of winning the AGI race is so great that companies will just pour money into this. If you remove that vector, suddenly these frontier lab companies, these model manufacturing companies, become really attractive on an investment basis because they actually spend very little relative to how much they make. If they stop spending on training the frontier. The second thing that they compete on is distributing inference. They buy the GPUs, they build these data centers, and then they sell you the tokens. That model, it has its own risks, one of them obviously being that we're running out of compute everywhere and that it's a speculative game at some point. But the other risk is pretty obvious, which is, well, if demand for inference does not keep climbing, then a bunch of these companies are actually going to be holding a bag. They're going to be sitting on an enormous amount of compute they can't lease back. The third is the application. This to me is probably the most interesting of the competition layers because with OpenAI you have ChatGPT, with Anthropic you have Claude, Google has Gemini, etc. And this has long been seen as this other game, but it might actually be the game. Like, it might be the place that the companies are ultimately measured because it's how you can sell the ad, it's how you can capture the data, it's how you can retain the customer. It might also be the most effective way for most companies to actually use this technology. And I think what we forget is that companies don't have to win on all the bases. They can win on one of the bases.
1: But if I still need, I have to force you to choose, where do you see the risk as being more likely to be concentrated?
0: The frontier. And it turns out, I have a theory that I proposed late last year called diminishing model returns theory. That says at some point, you and I don't care about the next model. And at some point, the enterprise doesn't care about the next model. Or on average. And that's the point at which the fast follow, the open source version, the compressed version, becomes economically viable. And then it becomes economically interesting because it's much less expensive. And if that proves valuable, if that proves viable, then the companies investing in the frontier will look like they have wasted an enormous amount of money training the models for everyone else to actually capitalize on.

0: I have made a case for a long time that there is no AI bubble.
1: But if I still do force you to choose, where do you see the risk as being more likely to be concentrated? How big is the gap? And is it shrinking or is it widening? What do you see as the core challenge right now?I also know that in your book, The Next Renaissance, you mentioned the adoption gap.
0: Right, so the adoption gap basically proposes the space between what technology is capable of and what we use it for. And there are a few reasons for any given adoption gap. One of them is a lot of people are just not aware of what the models are capable of. There is just a poor understanding of the actual technological capabilities. The second reason that plagues a lot of companies is there is no vision. There is no actual, the goalposts have moved or disappeared so far that it's actually quite hard for companies to figure out what they are aspiring to. The third reason is the saddest, which is it's actually still hard to build this stuff. And you need people to actually deploy this technology. And we don't have a lot of those people.
1: How big is the gap? And is it shrinking or is it widening?
0: It's widening. It's widening in the US. Mm-hmm. Well, first, what technology can do is expanding. But the bigger issue is we have policy that restricts what we are capable of doing with some technologies. And we don't have companies capable of actually introducing the technology into their business. Mm-hmm. So there's just this bottleneck at the point of adoption that is really

0: limiting a company's ability to take advantage of the latest, greatest.
1: How company can solve this question, or company alone can solve this?
0: Well, I spend most of my time on this. Like, I spend most of my time trying to figure out how to solve the adoption gap, specifically for mid-market companies and family businesses. Family-owned businesses have interest in legacy, and mid-market companies too. And there is a profound importance in making sure that the average company owned by a family, owned by a husband and wife, owned by a group of people for a long period of time, that these people do well with this technology. I have come to believe that AI is most beautifully adopted by non-economic actors. What I mean by this is, if everyone who wants to make more money principally adopts AI, we will build a more economically efficient world, but it may not be a more spiritually rich world. It may not be a more culturally rich world.
1: So for companies, how can they just try to help a lot of the employees to walk this gap? Or a lot of the times it's psychological pressure or against the agenda.
0: I have one piece of advice. If you're a business leader, maybe I have two pieces of advice. My first piece of advice is pick a castle on the hill. Pick a place in the distance that you can inspire your people to work towards. But the second problem I would tell CEOs, if you can't tell your employees a story about the ways that this technology is going to improve the business to build a better world, then you shouldn't expect anyone to care much. And so many companies have failed to actually challenge their employees to think bigger. Mm-hmm. It is very hard for the average employee to be inspired or to know why they should materially change their behavior. If the tool doesn't call to you, it means that you're probably fine, or it means you haven't challenged yourself to think big enough. Like, I'm not convinced that AI needs to be used by everyone all the time. And in fact, most people should probably use technology less to find more happiness in this world. And we watched social media hollow out an entire generation. We watched the effects of screen addiction. We watched the effects of abundant technology without regard for what would happen to children. And we now are watching a lot of parents ask a lot more questions than they wish they had asked.
1: Parents are worried, but a lot of the college graduates are actually fearful because AI is taking over so many entry-level jobs.
0: I think the kids are terrified because they have been overexposed to negative information and underexposed to positive information. But the current trends don't suggest that AI is going to destroy the labor economy. It suggests that it's going to change work pretty materially. But unemployment is actually down over the last 6 months, and entry-level work is experiencing a growth in new jobs that we didn't describe 6 months ago. And so much of this is just baked into a culture. A lot of people are pretty attached right now to their professional identity. And I think the great threat that AI presents people is not an economic one, it's an emotional one. It's the idea that, sure, I'll have work, sure, I'll be able to put food on the table, but will I be able to confidently say what I am and who I am?
1: Yes, your job, your profession.
0: Tell me about your profession. That is your identity. And as AI fractures career ladders, even if it produces more work, even if the work gets safer, even if the work pays more, and all these things are probably going to be true, people will really struggle, I think, to figure out who they are when they can no longer attach their purpose to a career ladder. I don't have an answer for this. I think we should acknowledge that we are on earth for much more than just work, that there is so much more purpose and dignity in family and friends, but it's going to take generations to solve this.
1: Which specific sectors do you think face the toughest time bringing this adoption gap?
0: Education, number one. Imagine you're a teacher, you sit in the classroom, a kid can pull out their phone and check everything you're saying, or actually just go
1: kids and have something smarter than their teacher.
0: Or just go and learn on their own. And the purpose of the educator becomes reduced to a librarian. Right? Here's a book, here's a phrase, instead of the coach or the inspirer that we

0: want, the teachers want to be and the children need. That's not a technological problem. Maybe it's a policy problem, it's a leadership problem, it's a vision problem. It has to be someone or a group of people taking up the mantle and saying, this is what it can look like. The other industry that I think is traditional healthcare. I think healthcare is gonna do really well, but I think owning a hospital is actually, owning the box itself is pretty risky.
1: Because the
0: box meaning this, the physical hospital, the space where healthcare is administered. The real way that you build better healthcare is not by investing more technology into the box. It's by pulling technology out of it. Driving down the cost of healthcare means removing the ancillary elements, the most critical elements of primary care, of triage, of imaging, of pathology, and administering them in a much lower cost environment, on your phone,
1: yes,
0: in a clinic, all the spaces that that are less expensive to run than a hospital, which the actual risk to the hospital itself is pretty great as things become disintermediated. It's a result of the design flaw. We need to figure out a new way to actually deliver their service.
1: What do you see as the core challenge right now?
0: And at this point, one of the major constraints to adoption is the number of smart people that can deploy this technology. So I always tell people, we're so early in these models. Every individual sees the tool as a thing they need to use. But actually, slowly and then suddenly, it will become embedded infrastructure. We're going to see the technology move to the background. And most of it comes down to training and enabling engineers to deploy into these businesses and actually help them build infrastructure. And it's one of the reasons why I think there will be a lot more jobs than people think. I think AI actually creates a job boom, because I think we're going to discover how much work needs to go into actually delivering this technology. And most companies think what they need to do is get their employees using the tools. They talk about adoption, but adoption is a red herring. What you should aim at is business outcome and value by making technology invisible. The best companies are going to figure out how to make AI feel like infrastructure. So that their employees don't have to constantly click a button.
1: Yes.
0: It happens around them.
1: Mm-hmm. More naturally.
0: Invisibly. Mm-hmm. You do not think about all the ways in which electricity powers your life. You do not think about all the ways in which the internet powers your life.

0: I think the great threat that AI presents people is not an economic one, it's an emotional one. The best companies are going to figure out how to make AI feel like infrastructure. If you could automate everything in your life, where would you stop?
1: So what brings you to the students of Peking University this time around?
0: Well, I was very grateful to be invited to talk about research that I'm doing for my new book, which is called The Automation Boundary. And The Automation Boundary asks a very simple question, which is, if you could automate everything in your life, where would you stop? And it's an interesting question to ask because machines are getting really good and really cheap. And increasingly, we have to figure out not just what we automate, but what we don't, and where we should draw the line.
1: You talk about the automation boundary, and a very interesting question. I would like to throw back this to you. If you could automate everything in your life, where would you stop?
0: I would stop much further than I think I would admit, but I would love, love to make sure that I never automate. I love exercise. I love playing sports with friends. I love time with friends. I like the long drive, and I love, love being in a car and looking out on the ocean. And so but I would do way more if I automated everything else. So I think the automation boundary is that we are going to toe it on both sides, good and bad. We're gonna get it wrong multiple times. Like, we've already gotten it wrong with autonomy. That's an automation boundary that we should have crossed a long time ago. On the other hand, we are probably gonna automate things that we shouldn't have. We automated daycare for kids.

0: We gave every kid an iPad or a screen. We shouldn't have done that. So we are going to constantly figure out the things that we should and shouldn't automate, and we're going to walk them back and forth.
1: Mm-hmm. But you mentioned autonomous driving and also industrial AI and AI in government services. We humans are actually almost like near zero tolerance of any error in a lot of areas I mentioned before. So there is a natural anxiety of losing control here. Mm-hmm. So how company, if we're approaching that automation boundary, how company should build this trust with users to cross the gap?
0: The reason that automation boundary is going to be emotionally challenging for people is societal thresholds. This idea of what do we want machines to actually do? And that, as you pointed out, we hate watching machines make mistakes. But it presents this funny world where everyone goes, well, how accurate is the machine? And I say, well, okay, look, you're gonna get cornea surgery, and the machine is 99.9% reliable. It does make mistakes sometimes. You go, I don't know if I trust that. We go, the human is 82% reliable. Most people still pick the human. We see this all the time.
1: Mm-hmm.
0: But a lot of it is actually just going to cause this very strange sort of stop and start as we explore what it is we want to automate.
1: So what role should government play in this scenario, in this process?
0: I think one job is to pass policy to manage the model manufacturers and anyone building machines on three bases. Alignment, is the machine, does the machine care about the consequences of its actions? Two, explainability, can the machine explain itself? And three, model behavior. What is the behavior of the model? Is it wired to be sycophantic? Is it wired to create addiction? The other thing government should do is pass very punitive policy for people who use technology to do bad things, because they are far more capable now than ever before.
1: Mm-hmm.
0: But the last thing governments need to do, and I just cannot stress this enough, governments have to pass policy that diffuses the value of the technology to the benefit of the average person.
1: You mentioned a term, that a metered intelligence that is going to bring about with this AI. So what kind of promising future it can give us?
0: I wrote a paper in 2021 titled Unmetered Intelligence, in which I argued that intelligence was a resource, and that we were beginning a trend where all resources, it would decline in cost and expand in abundance or availability, and that at some point in the future we would observe a world where everyone had access to cognition, sort of unlimited cognition. I am not arguing that everyone would be smart, unfortunately. Unmetered intelligence doesn't mean that you are brilliant, it means you have access to brilliance. And what you do with it individually, what we do with it collectively, will define our outcomes. And I frame that now as I talk about what AI ultimately means. It's not a tool, it's cognition at scale. And how we leverage it for good, how we protect our humanity, how we discover what it is we desperately want to keep, are real, what it is that we want to give up. This is how we will rediscover the human experience.
1: Thank you, Zach. Really enjoyed this long conversation.
0: Likewise. Thank you so much.

0: 在异国他乡一个人生活很辛苦吧？有什么需要的，打电话。
1: 哼，太感谢了。
0: 都是中国人，客气什么？来
1: 来。
2: Hello.
0: Hello, Linda.
2: Hello.
0: Let me introduce you. This is Linda, one of my clients. Coincidentally, she has a house for rent.
1: Nice to meet you.
2: Nice to meet you too. You're welcome.

0: task is completed. When will I receive the bonus?
1: Let's talk about it when I get all the data, okay?
0: We clearly agreed before. After the task is completed, I got the information, you give me a bonus, then leave immediately.
1: But this is just a small part. I need all of it. I don't think I can pay you now.
0: No, I feel Chinese security targeted me. If we act, there'll be danger.
1: Are you sure?
0: I am unsure.
1: Well, that's just a psychological problem, okay? 10 years passed. Are you still scared? Listen, this job has to be done. I need Cheng Yu or Data. At least one of it.
0: I have been here for a long time. It must be unsafe. If there is a possibility, I'm afraid of causing trouble for you.
1: Don't you worry about me. Think of yourself. How are you going to pay your debt? Well, if you have to leave, then I cannot help you. Che, listen. I really respect your courage. You came here and taking all this risk to solve your problems. But if you leave now, what will your wife and your kids think of you, huh? I feel so sorry for you, my friend.
0: And I will continue the task. Also hope you by then can fulfill your level.
1: Of course. Of course, my friend. Of course. Relax. By the way, you can use that Huang.

0: he can be very useful for us. This is your new identity. Investor of Reaching Capital. I'm sure you will finish it first.
1: Is it easy?
0: I have a plan. Just sit and watch, okay?

0: But this belief is for us, it's a huge obstacle.
1: I love challenges. If a man like Chang can work for us, then we can do anything.
0: But these two guys are too old-fashioned. We waste so much of our time.
1: We tried to bribe him with money, opportunities. We even tried to threaten his son. But it doesn't work. I don't think he will work for us.
0: Guan has already commenced tracking activities to monitor our actions. Stop blackmailing. This way we are not safe either.
1: Exactly. It's time for Li to do his job now. Our goal is the data.
0: I always feel that Li Meng said they are unreliable.
1: Some people are like chess. It has to be sacrificed.
0: What does it mean?
1: We will let Li distract MSS's attention. After that, Huang will steal the data. When everything is done, he'll scapegoat him. That's it. You know, when I was studying in the academy, I learned some Sun Tzu. We are the king. And they are the knight. We are the horse. And they are the pawn. Li is just for destruction. No sacrifice, no victory.
2: 目前还不能保证成瑜一定能够参会。他即便参会，咱们又能做什么呢？
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3: 是。